0: Lisa Dutcher from the Wolastoqe Nation, now living in Fredericton, tells us that the obsession with being punctual is a cultural thing. And just because it's not part of Indigenous culture, we don't mean any disrespect.
1: It can be stereotypical, and I think that's how it was initially put out there, like, oh yeah, you're on.

0: The data is going to be uneven.
1: That was part of my conversation with Francis Donald, Senior Vice President and Chief Economist at RBC. If you want to listen to the full episode, you can find Front Burner wherever you get your podcasts or on YouTube. I'm Peter Armstrong. Thanks for listening.

Thank you, Dan. This is CBC Radio 1 in British Columbia updating the overseas market numbers. The Nikkei in Tokyo down 1.5% today, 931 points lower.

0: Coming up this half hour, summer's almost here. And for some students, that means it's time to earn a little money. But finding work can be hard. We'll talk to one of the hosts of CBC's Street Sense about the struggle young people are facing. And more than a million trees are set to be planted in this province. Some hope it will send new roots into northern BC's forest economy. We'll have that later on in the program. That's all ahead on Daybreak. Anna Peterson is at the Daybreak News Desk for us with a look at headlines.
1: Thanks, Bill. The 2026 FIFA World Cup will see innovations in technology, including the use of advanced offside technology and artificial intelligence to help with post-match analysis. And after 50 years providing accessible ride services in Prince George, the Carefree Society says it can no longer afford to operate. The nonprofit provided door-to-door transport for seniors and people with mobility issues.
0: Thanks, Hannah. Hannah Peterson at the Daybreak News Desk for us this morning. We'll be speaking with the Executive Director of the Carefree Society. That is on our program at 7:10 this morning. Outside, another rainy day. Light rain falling at the Prince George Airport. It is currently 9 degrees. Paul Collard at the Vanderhoof Airport says there is overcast conditions there. Also a temperature of 9 right now. It's cloudy in Prince Rupert at 10 degrees. Massett's reporting 11 degrees. 10 with some showers in Bella Coola this hour. Partly cloudy at 8 between Terrace and Kitimat. Smithers is at 8 degrees, 7 in Burns Lake, 11 in Mackenzie. Fort St. John, showers at the airport and 13, lightly raining in Dawson Creek, also 13 degrees. Chetwynd and Fort Nelson at 12 degrees. Deese Lake, cloudy and 8. We had lots of thunderstorm activity in the Prince George area yesterday. Hannah, did you hear any of that thunder?
1: Yeah, I did. I heard it rumbling last night as I was trying to fall asleep.
0: I was thinking about the dogs out there. How did your dog make out with the storm?
1: She's pretty good. She's very calm. So luckily, she's not one of the dogs that gets very irritated by thunder showers, which I'm grateful for.
0: Well, that's good to hear. Any more thunder showers expected today?
1: Yep. Looks like those rains, clouds, and thunderstorms are going to stick around today. It'll be cloudy with showers across the central interior, North Cariboo and Robson Valley, with an afternoon thunderstorm risk and a high of 17. Clouds and possible showers for the Bulkley Valley and Lakes District with a high of 16. The Peace and Fort Nelson will see clouds and showers, a chance of thunderstorms, and a high of 19 for the Peace and 24 for Fort Nelson. Periods of rain for Deese Lake, temperature falling to 9 degrees. Showers for Kitimat and Terrace, winds gusting to 40, high of 14. Clouds and showers across the north coast in Haida Gwaii with winds gusting to 40 and a high of 11. And showers for the Bella Coola Valley with a high of 15.
0: Thanks, Hannah. Hannah Peterson at the Daybreak News Desk. Time for a look at sports. Paul McGowan joins us this morning. Hi, Paul.
2: Hi, Bill.
0: Well, let's start with basketball. The New York Knicks struck first last night at the NBA Final.
2: Yeah, beating the Spurs in San Antonio to grab a 1-0 series lead. And they do that despite being down by as many as 14 points in the third quarter last night. But the Knicks kept pushing. They grabbed a late lead. And it looked, Bill, like we might have that classic last shot wins type of ending. Instead, New York scores the final 11 points of this game to win 105-95. And the Knicks have made a habit of this lately, staying in games, erasing late game deficits. Karl Anthony Towns was asked how they're able to do it.
3: This team has unity, it has camaraderie, and it was special, something I thought we showed the world last year. It got us far in the playoffs last year. We're having another year with each other, even more familiarity. You know, last year was a lot of change with me coming to the team, Kale, and just, you know, obviously so many moving parts. So it's been something that has been building and has worked tremendously well for us.
2: In the words of Raptors coach Darko Rajakovic, they are out-togethering their opponents. The Knicks have won 12 straight games in these playoffs. Game 2 goes tomorrow night in San Antonio.
0: Okay, let's move over to the WNBA, where the other New York basketball team was in action against Toronto.
2: A sort of homecoming game for a bunch of members of the Tempo. Head coach Sandy Brondello coached in New York up until last year. Her Toronto assistant coaches were also on that staff in New York. And then you have the Tempo players who came over from the Liberty in the expansion draft. Isabel Harrison, who was injured. Also Niara Sabaly, who was drafted by New York and whose sister, Satu Sabaly, now plays for the Liberty.
4: It's always nice to see her, honestly, because we don't see each other often. So it's not even the basketball aspect. It's more so the getting to spend some time with her and like seeing her face to face. I think it means a little more for our family because they don't have to watch two separate games. Probably makes it a lot harder for them just to like who to root for and stuff. But I mean, it's always fun to play against her and just see her do what she does.
2: A nice night for the Sabalee family. Not so much for the Tempo, who lose 97-82. They fall to 5-5 on the year, and they are now off until a Sunday game against Chicago.
0: Okay, let's end on soccer. Maybe potentially some good news on the injury front for Canada.
2: Well, Bill, the line about Alphonso Davies is that he will not be ready for game one for Canada. That's the game next Friday in Toronto against Bosnia-Herzegovina. And we heard Davies talk yesterday about how mentally draining this injury has been, how hard it has been to stay hopeful as he tries to get back in time for the World Cup. But with all of us resigned to Davies only being available for a portion of the group stage, head coach Jesse Marsh yesterday said this.
5: I know that the plan is that he won't be back for the first match, but he's a freak athlete, man. And this guy is a competitor. So without trying to put pressure on him, I really believe in Alphonso. We're taking it day by day. We're really trying to monitor where we are with everyone, but specifically Alphonso. He's shown to be a quick healer. We obviously know what an incredible athlete he is. So I'm not counting him out of anything.
2: Now, the flip side to Jesse Marsh's optimism is that Alphonso Davies last night seemed to confirm to a talk show that that he will not be playing in game one of the group stage. And you have soccer analysts saying that maybe we don't see Davies at all in the group stage. I think, Bill, that I prefer to live in the world of Jesse Marsh's optimism. We'll see what happens, though, between now and next Friday.
0: Okay, we will think positive and yes, see where we land. Paul, thank exactly. you so much.
2: Thanks, Bill.
0: Have a good one. That is Paul you McGowan too. At the Daybreak Sports Desk this morning.

0: 6:17 on Daybreak. Finding work as a student can be difficult these days. The latest data from Stats Canada shows youth unemployment at just over 14%, which is notably higher than pre-pandemic average of 10.8%. So with the summer job season underway, the team at CBC Street Sense recently went to Wonderland, a student leadership conference, WonderLead at Wonderland, to find out how these young people were thinking about work. One of the hosts of Street Sense, Hannah Hormiata, joins us now on the program. Hannah, good morning.
1: Hi, good morning.
0: So what did you hear from students?
1: Okay, well, just to set the scene, we were at Canada's Wonderland and surrounded by rides. So every 2 seconds, it was roller coaster, kids screaming, but it was fun though. And honestly, just talking to students in that setting was the highlight. I was actually surprised by how strong their opinions are, even about the jobs they don't want.
2: So many kids, they try to be lifeguards, and you have to spend so much time through the training process. It's just not worth it, honestly. Even though the pay is decent, I just feel like it takes too much time.
3: Anything in appliances, because I'm so bad at that. We have like tech courses at our school and we get taught about the benefits of like more hands-on jobs. And one of our teachers constantly reminds us that we could get hand arthritis. So I don't want that.
1: Let me tell you, I was not thinking about hand arthritis in high school. So that was interesting to hear. Yeah, definitely not.
0: They sound very responsible. How old do you think these students were?
1: Yeah, so Gurmahar was the one talking about lifeguarding, and he's only 15, but most of the others were grade 11 and 12. I even did a quick poll in a group of 20 students. 15 had summer jobs lined up.
0: Were you surprised by that, especially with youth unemployment as high as it is right now?
1: Yeah, I mean, we were at a leadership conference, so these students are definitely a little extra motivated, but I found it kind of cool how they were using their resources.
4: I'm going to be kind of like a bike instructor at this camp called Pedalheads. I found out while I was surfing on Indeed.
2: I actually asked my coach, like, hey, do you need any extra help? Now I help kids 4 to 8 years old learn basketball, play basketball.
5: So I'm going to be a cashier at a farmer's market called Hurley's. And I learned about it through my sibling, who also worked there, as a strawberry picker.
3: I'm working as a camp counselor. It is a neighborhood camp, so from ages 4 to 12, we run activities and different kinds of events with them.
1: So a lot of what they said tracks with the first job tips that we actually share on Street Sense.
0: Okay, so what are the tips?
1: Well, first, let me just say this is always easier said than done, but we encourage things like volunteering first because it could turn into work later. Also, network through family, friends, and coaches, and make job sites like Indeed work harder for you. Like Adelisa is the first student we just heard. She filled out a questionnaire so jobs matching her interests would get emailed directly to her from Indeed.
0: These kids seem pretty on top of stuff. Were you this strategic about jobs in high school?
1: I wouldn't say strategic. I was definitely resourceful. I did my co-op position at Shoppers Drug Mart, which ended up turning into a part-time job later. But unfortunately, COVID put an end to that, which was fine. It wasn't my dream job, but it was something. Actually, I did ask students about this too.
3: What's your dream summer job?
5: Probably like working with cats. I like cats.
2: Assistant maybe for a doctor, or being beside patients, something like that. When I grow older, I want to be a pharmacist too, so if I could get a pharmacy job, that would be lovely.
4: I have been seeing a lot of TikToks of like the BevCart girlies, and I really want to do that. Like, it seems so fun. Like, it seems like a great way to also like meet different people, and also the paycheck is pretty big, I'm pretty sure, so yeah.
0: Interesting how TikTok got a shout out there, because
1: Of course.
0: So you'll have to explain this to the rest of us. What exactly is a BevCart girly?
1: Yeah, I got you. It's basically just the people on golf courses that drive around with the beverage cart serving drinks to players. And it's become a whole aesthetic online.
0: Did you also talk to students still trying to figure out what their job's going to be?
1: Yeah, there was a split for sure. Some were saying, it's summer, I want to hang out with my friends and just enjoy being free. And others want jobs, but don't know how to break in yet. But overall, most of them seemed pretty optimistic that if they put in the work, they could land work.
0: So after all the conversations, how did you leave feeling about this particular generation of workers?
1: Well, I can't speak for the whole generation, but I was pretty impressed by how intentional these students already are. I mean, they understand that finding a job takes huge effort. They're using connections around them and they're thinking about lifestyle, pay, flexibility, and saving up for post-secondary. And at the same time, some of them can afford to just have a high school summer. And that balance was actually pretty cool to hear. Honestly, it just makes me a little nostalgic for high school. I wanted to ask, what was your first summer job in high school?
0: I had a friend who lived out in country and they owned a DJ business. So they taught me how to go to DJ weddings. And so I would drive a pickup often out into the middle of nowhere of central Alberta and play music for people.
1: That's awesome.
0: Learn a lot about people and a little bit about yourself as well. So Hannah, thank you so much for this.
1: Thanks for having me.
0: You're very welcome. You can find more from Hannah and her co-hosts at Street Sense on TikTok, Instagram, and YouTube. They help students learn how to earn, spend, and shop smarter.
6: 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I wanted to share that CIFA has a concert coming up this Friday to celebrate our Northern Static Series podcast. On June 5th at the Almanica Arts Center, that's 369 Victoria Street, we will have acoustic performances by six celebrated local and regional artists. That's Amy Blanding, Achilles Tarumba, Britt A.M., Nathan Kelly, Melissa Walker, and Naomi Shore, who have all taken part in our Northern Static Series podcast. Season 1 is available now, and Season 2 comes out tomorrow. That's June 2nd. How much? Entry is by cash at the door, $20, and includes our CIFA mascot t-shirt featuring Boomhauer while supplies last. Or $15 without the t-shirt. That's $15 for members. Baller Foods will be parked outside, so come hungry. We also have a special pop-up vintage clothing shop by Two for Joy. Hope to see you all there at Almanica Arts Center, June 5th. 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

0: Good morning. Prime Minister Mark Carney is set to announce Canada's long-awaited AI strategy today. The plan is supposed to introduce new measures to ensure artificial intelligence is developed safely and securely, and it will aim to improve the daily lives of Canadians. The Prime Minister is slated to tour an artificial intelligence institute in Toronto and meet with researchers as he unfurls this blueprint this morning. The strategy comes as governments, businesses, and society, everyday people, navigate the rapid development of machine learning. AI Minister Evan Solomon has said the strategy looks to build trust in AI with things like new privacy and online safety laws. Next, the federal government has told the CRTC to back down on its recent decision to triple streamers' financial contributions to Canadian content. Instead, the government says it will provide $600 million to the sector. The decision comes after the Motion Picture Association, the U.S. group representing streamers, called on Cabinet to reconsider the current approach, and after the U.S. ambassador to Canada called for the policy to be rescinded. Last month, the CRTC said it would require large streaming services like Netflix to contribute 15% of their Canadian revenues to Canadian content. It made the decision as part of its work to implement the Online Streaming Act. Carney was asked whether the decision is another concession to the U.S. as Canada seeks to renew our trade pact, and he said the government was looking at how much the new policy would cost Canadians. So the government says the CRTC's new requirements would impose new costs on the companies providing these services, which would ultimately fall on Canadian consumers through higher prices. Next, more details on SpaceX's plans to go public. SpaceX plans to raise up to $75 billion when it goes public this month, setting the stage for the largest ever stock market debut. It also puts owner and founder Elon Musk on course to becoming the world's first trillionaire. The company plans to sell more than 555 million shares at $135 each. The offering would give SpaceX a market value of $1.77 trillion. Only six companies in the S&P 500 are currently worth more, and the estimated proceeds from the SpaceX IPO would easily top the previous record holder, oil giant Saudi Aramco, which raised $26 billion in 2019. And speaking about large amounts of money, tickets to the NBA Finals in New York are so hot that fans are spending thousands of dollars even for nosebleed seats. The cheapest tickets to the New York Knicks home games at Madison Square Garden are selling for nearly $4,000 each on secondary marketplaces. That's roughly five times the price to sit in the cheapest seats at the home of the San Antonio Spurs, where the two teams faced off last night. And some almost courtside seats near Celebrity Row at MSG are listed for $220,000. The sky-high prices in New York reflect the fact that the Knicks haven't been to the NBA Finals this century. The Garden is one of the most iconic venues in the world, and the region is home to plenty of sports fans with very deep pockets. And that's your business news for now. I'm Crystalie Ramlakan.
1: Thank you, Crystalie. At the market close yesterday, the TSX was down 367 points. In early trading this morning, the Canadian dollar up slightly against the U.S. greenback, trading at just under 72 cents. Crude oil down this morning at about 3.31% or $3.18 a barrel, trading at $92.84 currently. Coming up after the daybreak news, more than a million trees are set to be planted in B.C., some hope it will send new roots into northern BC's forestry economy. We've got more on that this half an hour. And a Yukon-based company has partnered with Metlakatla and the Lac-Ouillams to take over two independent hotels in Prince Rupert. We'll have the details for you after the news.
2: This is CBC News. In Prince George, it's 9 degrees. Fort St. John, 13. And Prince Rupert, it's 10 degrees. Good morning. I'm Hannah Peterson. Two persons of interest have been identified by authorities in relation to a fire last month that destroyed the historic Terrace Bowling Alley. According to the Terrace Fire Department, the incident has been deemed suspicious. The blaze broke out early morning May 21st, leaving the building, which stood since the 1950s, in ruins. Fire officials determined the incident started at the front outside corner of the building. It will now be demolished completely, with ground remediation efforts beginning. Anyone with information is asked to contact the RCMP. A nonprofit in Prince George is hitting the brakes on accessible rides. The Carefree Society announced this week it is shutting down its operations. Dale Boyd has the story.
3: After 50 years providing accessible ride services in Prince George, the Carefree Society is closing its doors. The nonprofit was founded in 1976, providing door-to-door transport for seniors and people with mobility issues. It recently launched a pilot program providing accessible rides and sightseeing tours. Prince George resident Maureen Nielsen used the service this weekend to see a local play in Hixson.
4: I think it's sad because I know they were funded by grant, and it's a shame, but it's like everything else these days. Prices go up and you can't get the funding.
3: Executive Director of the Carefree Society, Christos Vardakostas, says the society can no longer afford to continue operating.
5: Organizations like ours, in this instance, no longer existing, leave a gap in the community as to, well, if a contract comes around in the future, who's doing it, you know? And so it really just affects the social fabric in our communities.
3: The society is now working to sell or transfer its building and other assets before closing its doors at the end of June. Dale Boyd, CBC News, Prince George.
2: First Nations leaders, industry executives, and government officials are meeting in Nanaimo at a conference aimed at Indigenous-led resource development. Premier David Eby delivered the keynote address Wednesday night. His message focused on unity in the face of trade challenges with the U.S. and building partnerships with Indigenous groups.
6: I think we have here the people and the relationships and the ability to use as an example to be an island of stability in a moment globally of great instability. But we have to choose that as a province.
2: The conference is over 3 days with a lineup of speakers, including Indigenous-led companies and resource sector executives, all weighing on the challenges and opportunities the province is facing. A BC man who killed his three young children in Merritt in 2008 has been granted a conditional discharge. The BC Review Board says Alan Schoenborn will have to attend a psychiatric clinic and he'll have to return to the Forensic Psychiatric Hospital in Coquitlam if ordered to do so. The board says he's required to report any intimate relationships, be on good behavior, and not possess or use any weapons or drugs. In 2010, Schoenborn was found not criminally responsible for stabbing and smothering his 5, 8, and 10-year-old children in the family home. The 2026 FIFA World Cup will also be a technology flex. From referencing decisions and performance analysis to the way matches are delivered to fans, the CBC's Tanya Fletcher tells us about the new innovations featured in this year's tournament, including the role of AI.
7: Connected ball technology tracks the spin, the speed, the...
8: Inside Vancouver, Science World turned giant soccer ball is a FIFA museum. Fiona Cole Hamilton explains the ball tracking technology that'll be used in the 2026 World Cup.
7: And this innovation puts the tracker at the side of the ball. It increases the accuracy of the data that's collected. It also means that the data can be immediately live streamed to the side of the pitch.
8: This tournament will be different, says Johannes Holzmuller, FIFA's Director of Innovation, including, he says, the use of advanced semi-automated offside technology.
9: We will send the information for clear offsides directly to the match officials on the pitch.
8: FIFA is also using artificial intelligence to help teams with post-match analysis. Before, officials would hand out 60-page reports for teams to pore over, but now coaching staff will have access to an AI system that can simulate tactics, generate 3D graphics, and get specific information using millions of data points, all within seconds. Tanya Fletcher, CBC News, Vancouver.
2: The Vancouver Pride Society is receiving a one-time grant of up to $75,000 from the city for this summer's Pride events. Council voted unanimously to help address financial pressures that the society, like other festival organizers, are facing. Councillor Rebecca Bly says the society is facing rising costs, declining corporate sponsorships, and logistical challenges due to FIFA World Cup.
10: with the tragic events after Lapu-Lapu Festival last year, there is just a naturally, and there needs to be, an even more mitigation for any risk to the public who are gathered in small areas, of course, for festivals and parades and things like that.
11: Council has supported several festivals this year as they face similar challenges. At 6:35, that's the CBC News from Prince George.
1: Thanks, Hannah Peterson at the Daybreak News Desk for us this morning. My name is Bill Fee, in for Carolina DeReich as she produces our program this week. Coming up this half hour, they say money doesn't grow on trees, but new national and provincial investments into planting trees could help sustain jobs in northern BC. We'll dig into that story at 6:45. And two major independent hotels in Prince Rupert have been purchased in a new Indigenous-led partnership. So what does that mean for tourism and the North Coast economy? We'll find out in a few moments. Bit of a dark day out there this morning so far. Clouds, 9 degrees at the Prince George Airport, and currently 11, rather a bit of rain coming down as well. 11, I should say, in Quesnel. Paul Collard at the Vanderhoof Airport reporting some light west wind, overcast conditions, and a temperature of 9 right now. Massett's cloudy at 11 degrees. Bella Bella's cloudy at 10. Some showers at the Bella Coola Airport at 10 degrees. 8 degrees for Smithers, Stewart, and Burns Lake this hour. Mackenzie at 11. Fort St. John, some showers in 13. Rain in Dawson Creek at 13 as well. 12 for Chetwynd and Fort Nelson. East Lake, cloudy at 8 degrees. Doesn't sound like there's going to be a whole lot of sunshine today, Hannah.
11: Yeah, not too much sunshine across the region today.
1: How are things looking on the roads?
11: Yeah, the roads are looking clear. I do have a reminder, though, that in Quesnel, the Johnston Bridge is closed as part of a rehabilitation project. It will be fully closed in both directions to all pedestrian and vehicle traffic and will remain closed until the project is completed in the winter. Johnston Avenue, though, will remain open with periodic short closures and single-lane alternating traffic during the project. And BC Wildfire Service is warning residents and motorists that smoke may be visible in Bear Lake and along Highway 97. They're conducting a planned burn in the area from now until the end of June. And for marine weather, there's no watches or warnings. Winds southerly 10 to 20 knots and seas 1 to 3 meters. For BC Ferries, there's no service notices to report this morning. And for BC Hydro, there's no major power outages to report. But the Nat Su Jay Hospital in Fort St. James, the emergency room there is temporarily closed this morning, but will be reopening ahead at 8 a.m.
1: All right. Thanks, Hannah. Hannah Peterson at the Daybreak News Desk for us. It is 6:38 on Daybreak. You're listening to us in Prince Rupert at 8:60 a.m. Rupert is seeing a growing shift towards Indigenous-owned businesses in some key sectors. This week, a Yukon-based real estate corporation announced a partnership with the Metlakatla and Lac-Willams to purchase two independent hotels, the Inn on the Harbor and Pacific Inn. So what does it mean for growing Indigenous ownership for Prince Rupert's economy? How will it shape the future of tourism on the North Coast? Our Sumi Raghu of Daybreak spoke with Michael Hale, CEO of Northern Vision Development, about why they decided to invest in Prince Rupert.
12: We've bought Inn on the Harbor in the Pacific. And one of the things that I have to say is that Jack and Cindy, the Payne, the two who own Inn on the Harbor, and Steve, they own with Steve on the Pacific Inn. First and foremost, they have done an incredible job with those hotels, especially I'm not even sure they quite realize how remarkable it is to see that. And that's a very PR thing. I'm starting to figure out there's a lot of pride in what people own and they build. And you can see that in the hotels. So initially, we actually think we're buying some extremely strong assets. Over time, I think the change will be driven by Prince Rupert's change. The change that's happening in and around the people who live there is huge. Now, if you walk through there, you've got Lac-Willams building housing in a couple places. You got the A&W going up. You got the credit union looking at that expanding. I mean, it's even in the 18 months I've been there, what's happening in that community is absolutely incredible. So that's what's going to drive any change that happens with these hotels. And then, Sumi, I do want to say one other thing I need to say is that what changes and what investments we make are going to be driven by our partners. We are purchasing this in partnership with Lac-Willams, their business development arm, and with Metlakatla's Development Corporation. So anytime I'm talking, I'm never speaking for our partners. So I just, a lot of the change will be driven by what our partners want to see and then how Prince Rupert itself grows.
13: You're emphasizing a lot about the partnership between L'Aquilemme and Metlakatla. Yeah. So what does their partnership mean?
12: This kind of goes back to who we are as a company. So we are majority First Nation owned as a company. But then what we do is we buy asset hotels, primarily in restaurants, in small communities. And when we do that in partnership with that local First Nation. So I'll come back to Prince Rupert, but the way the business model works is, so Trondek Quitchin is a First Nation in Dawson City. Everyone's heard of Dawson City. We go into Dawson City and what we do there is we buy things with Trondek. And that's what we've done in Prince Rupert. We've come in there, we own 50%, and L'Aquilemme and Metlakatla own the other half of this business. So when I say in partnership, it's full partnership. This is a 50-50 world. And the reason we do that, two primary things. We are long-term investors who don't leave communities. We just don't leave. When we make this kind of decision, we are saying to the community, we're in this with you for decades now. And we find that First Nation investment tends to share the same values. They tend to be looking at multiple generation investments. And so we find them to be fantastic partners for us. They're fantastic partners when you want to improve because they have access to capital, just like we do. But they have a local knowledge and understanding that goes beyond anything we could have. Is, you know, we're still new to Prince Rupert. So you need that local investment partnership. And overall, it really is about values and the values that Indigenous groups bring to investment, which tends to be very long-term focused. And that's very similar to how we look at the investments that we make in these communities.
13: With Northern Vision Development dabbling into BC for the first time, why yeah. Prince Rupert?
12: Wow, that's a big question. We started with a wide net. We looked a little bit in Alberta, a little further east. We looked in BC. And we actually didn't look at Prince Rupert initially. We did a whole bunch of research around communities throughout BC and nearby communities like Kitimat and Terrace, but we also looked at Williams Lake and some other communities in BC. And over time, the research we did just brought us closer and closer to Prince Rupert. And then our board chair and I both went there about a year and a half ago. And I can remember after both of our first visits, we just walked through Prince Rupert and we just had this overwhelming sense that this is Whitehorse in 2004 when we got started. We look at Prince Rupert and this investment, if I'm in Prince Rupert and I'm wondering why MVD is investing in my community, I need to tell the people of Prince Rupert. It's because we believe in what Prince Rupert is trying to become. Like we have, that is a beautiful setting for a community. You have a really strong base of entrepreneurial business people. You have a lot of community pride. And those are things that are really important when you're going to invest in a community. It is incredibly important that the community believe in itself too. And so when we are coming in, speaking to the people of Prince Rupert, what we're saying is, you know, we believe the story you're telling. We share that belief in the future of Prince Rupert. And we had hundreds of communities we could have gone to, but we think Prince Rupert is absolutely the best investment story in Western Canada and maybe the nation right now.
1: That is Michael Hale, CEO of Northern Vision Development. He was speaking with Daybreak Sumi Raghu about a partnership with Metlakatla and L'Aquilemme to purchase two Prince Rupert independent hotels. It is 6:44 on Daybreak. You're listening to us at 91.5 FM in Prince George, territory of the Kalaallit-Tenay. BC will see more than 100 million trees planted this year, and with it, millions of dollars in reforestation and habitat restoration. Industry leaders say that funding will not only help restore forests damaged by wildfire, but will also maintain employment across the province. John Betts is executive director of the Western Forestry Contractors Association and joins us to talk a little bit about that this morning. John, good morning.
14: Hey, Bill.
1: Thanks for joining us this morning. It does sound like a lot of trees. I'm curious, you know, what was your initial thought and how significant is this pledge?
14: Well, this is a good news story. It's an extension to our existing agreements with the federal government under the 2 billion tree program. So we're planting around 40 million trees annually under that agreement. And this is an additional agreement to that. What's different about it is it's with an emphasis on restoration, native plants. We're going to see a slightly different, it's different than wildland for fire recovery work that we've been doing. So it'll be, it's good news for us in our sector and for the land, of course.
1: On the money side, what does the investment mean for contractors in the forestry sector?
14: Well, these are not the best times in the wood product sector right now. We're seeing our annual, 5 years ago, we were planting around 300 million trees totally within the whole reforestation program here in BC. With the annual harvest going down, we were about 233 million trees we planted this year. So that's a 70 million tree drop. So every time we hear of another additional 20 million or 10, that's good news. And that's good news for communities where we rely on for supplies and services and accommodation and all those things. So the 4,500 or 5,000 tree planters that are working in BC, all across BC right now, that will mean they'll be at work longer. And that's a benefit to them. And as I keep saying, it's a benefit to the land.
1: Yeah, as well, you mentioned tree planters there. What other kind of jobs are supported by this kind of funding?
14: Well, obviously, we have to grow the plants. We have to grow the trees. So that's what's, again, going back to the 20 million, the additional money. This is going to be good news for those nurseries that are beginning to cultivate, propagate native plants. A lot of First Nations are involved in that. And of course, there's the other side of it too, which is the prescribing, the assessing. So there's the consulting side of this, and of course, the conventional nursery to grow the conifers as well. So there's also seed storage. So there's a whole lot of logistics that supports. I mean, we're planting right now about 100 trees a second during the planting season here, going full tilt. We're planting in the spring planting season, which runs from April through to June. We've got about 160 million trees all across BC. So think of the logistics it takes to support that. You've got to keep your workers fed. You've got to keep them safe. You've got to keep them paid. You've got to keep them respectfully to the workplace. You've got to transport seedlings that are perishable. It's a mega project in its own way, just in terms of the logistics. And of course, it happens everywhere, and it's short term. You got to be one place for 3 weeks, and you move on. So contractors sequence work and move throughout the province. So it's kind of, in a way, although you may recognize the trucks, the work is under the radar in an odd way, in that you don't see the results until a generation later, in terms of the actual stand of trees.
1: Yeah, I was going to ask you, you know, how long will it take for 2 billion new trees to make a difference to the industry?
14: Well, getting forest cover, I kind of maybe understated things a bit. I mean, you don't have to wait until the trees are mature. Okay, you've established some forest cover.
1: Sure.
14: That immediately keeps out invasive plants when we're talking about fires, for instance. And it also establishes a conifer stand for plantation purposes as well. But, you know, we're shifting now. We're going to see more hardwoods on the landscape now. We're going to be seeing more native plants. We're going to be doing things that more resemble how these ecosystems actually operate. And, of course, we do, in the restoration field, there's an estimated well over $100 billion worth of work that's going to be needed to bring our forest back into balance in terms of the kinds of fires we're seeing, the drought effects, the mountain pine beetle. There's an immense amount of work there. And we won't be sort of paving it with conifers. We're going to be looking at a whole lot of different approaches. Plus, we're going to be looking at some of the plantations we've established and looking at, can we do a commercial thin here to open those tree crowns up and let light in on the ground floor so we start getting deciduous trees and create habitat for ungulates and so on. So there's going to be, this is a really interesting time, a transformation from reforesting to restoring landscapes. That's a significant shift. And I think the 20 million that's the sort of the very beginning of this. Mind you, I did say hundreds of billions of dollars, did I not, in terms of just how much work needs to be done? So it's a good start. Let's put it that way.
1: Okay. I want to shift gears a little bit. This week, the federal government released a report suggesting the real problem with the forest sector, not so much the pine beetle, wildfires, tariffs. Instead, it's saying the problem lies with weak manufacturing, low domestic demand for an overall lack of innovation. What does reforestation have? What kind of role does it have, I guess, in transforming the forest sector? You talked a little bit about it there with ecosystems.
14: Yeah, I did. Yeah, this is really interesting. Yeah, that, you're talking about the task force report, which I've had a chance to, it was only released yesterday, so I've had a quick look through it. I'm glad to see that, you know, that the task force has assessed itself.

0: But that's also probably needs to be, it suffers from biodiversity loss a little bit there. And so we would be going in, I'm just giving this as an example, no one's committed to this, but we could go into that site, begin to thin it out. Now we're going to be pulling out some pretty small wood. This is called commercial thinning. So we're going to, mills will have to adapt to the kind of fiber, and we're not just going to process the wood in the forest because that would create a new problem. We're going to pull the whole tree out. So what do you do with the whole tree? I mean, we've got to make more use of the whole tree. We can't just take 30% of the tree, as the task force actually noted, and expect to make money. So we're going to have to be innovative. So that there will be some challenges for our wood product sector. Now, having said that, there already are companies doing that kind of logging. The future is here. It's just not evenly distributed. And so there are innovative things happening, and there are people thinking about what can we do with the whole tree and so on. So I'm optimistic, but yeah, this is a rough period right now for everybody because things are different. To say nothing of the pending wildfire season, which we're sitting on the brink of, hoping what's that going to bring at us to? Because that's a continuing sort of feature, on the landscape, and something that I noticed the task force report was rather silent on and didn't talk about stewardship very much, which I think was maybe one of the shortcomings of that report. But there will be other ones pending, and we're going to be taking a much more different look at how we manage landscapes going forward.
1: John, thank you so much for spending a bit of time with us this morning. It's fascinating, and we look forward to seeing what happens with the industry and how it transforms, and looking forward to seeing some of those trees actually, physically, as they grow.
0: Thanks for your interest, Bill.
1: Take care, and have a wonderful day.
0: Yeah, bye now.
1: Bye. That was John Betts. We talked to him this morning. He's the executive director of the Western Forestry Contractors Association. If you want to talk a little bit about trees, replanting, what the forest industry future looks like, you can email us, daybreaknorth@cbc.ca. You can also call the listener line, 1-866-340-1932. 6:54 now on Daybreak. It is time for trivia. It's graduation time across northern BC. This week, we're testing you on your knowledge of grad history. We won't grade you, but you could win a coveted Daybreak mug at the end of the week. To play, just send your guest this morning to the question in an email, daybreaknorth@cbc.ca. Get the answer right, and we'll put your name into the draw for this Friday. Today, we visit a northern BC community that had its very first high school graduation ceremony in 2017. Today, can you tell us what village had its very first grad event back in 2017? If you think you know, email us, daybreaknorth@cbc.ca. While you do, this is Snotty Nose Redskins with Yuxia.

I head on Daybreak. A Prince George nonprofit providing accessible transportation is saying goodbye after 50 years in the community. We'll hear why next. Plus, a Lower Mainland comedian known for finding humor in life's darker moments is making his first trip north. He'll be in northern BC this evening. We'll meet him this half hour as well. That's ahead on Daybreak.

0: Before we get to any of that, Hannah Peterson joins us with the Daybreak headlines.
1: Thanks, Bill. Hundreds of people from across the province are gathering in Nanaimo at the Indigenous Resource Opportunities Conference this week. The event sets the stage for Indigenous groups across BC to speak with industry leaders about the way forward on resource development. And the Canadian Forest Sector Transformation Task Force has released a new report stating Canada's forestry sector needs to transform in order to survive and recommends reimagining how forests are managed. We'll have more at the bottom of the hour.
0: Thanks, Hannah. Hannah Peterson at the Daybreak News Desk. Outside this morning, 9 degrees in Prince George with a bit of light rain. Overcast conditions in Vanderhoof at 9 as well. Quesnel is at 11 degrees. Light rain coming down in Prince Rupert at 10. 11 degrees for Sandspit, Masset, and Bella Bella this hour, as well as Bella Coola. 10 degrees with mostly cloudy conditions between Terrace and Kitimat. Stewart's rainy at 10. 7 in Burns Lake right now. 13 degrees in Fort St. John with some light showers, mostly cloudy, and 14 for Dawson Creek and Chetwynd. Fort Nelson, cloudy at 13, 10 with clouds in East Lake. Hannah, it looks like another wet one ahead today.
1: Definitely. It's going to be cloudy with showers across the central interior, North Cariboo and Robson Valley, with a chance of afternoon thunderstorms and a high of 17. Clouds and possible showers for the Bulkley Valley and Lakes District with a high of 16. The Peace and Fort Nelson will see clouds and showers with a chance of thunderstorms as well. A high of 19 for the Peace, 24 for Fort Nelson. Periods of rain for East Lake and temperature falling to 9 degrees. Showers for Terrace and Kitimat, winds gust to 40 and a high of 14. Clouds and showers across the north coast in Haida-Gwaii with winds gust to 40 and a high of 11. And showers for the Bella Coola Valley with a high of 15.
0: Thanks, Hannah. Hannah Peterson at the Daybreak News Desk. It is 7:12 on Daybreak, and the Carefree Society in Prince George has announced that it's closing its doors at the end of the month. The nonprofit society originally began the Handy Dart Accessible Transportation Services in Prince George. It operated the service for decades before handing over the reins in 2023. The society recently launched a pilot program providing accessible rides to events and sightseeing tours. Prince George resident Maureen Nielsen was using the service just this past weekend. She and some other seniors took a trip to Hixson to take in a local play.
2: Yeah, it was very good, and the driver was great, and he even stopped at the takeout there so we could have supper and then brought us home afterwards. I think it's sad because I know they were funded by grant, and it's a shame, but it's like everything else these days. Prices go up, and you can't get the funding.
0: Christos Vartakostas is Executive Director of the Carefree Society and joins us on Daybreak this morning. Christos, good morning.
3: Good morning.
0: Thanks for being with us. Can you just tell our listeners why the Carefree Society is ending operations after 50 years?
3: Well, the simple version is to be sustainable, you need to either be bringing in direct revenues or have grants, sponsorship, and donations that meet your operating expenses. And, you know, we weren't able to do that based on the new model, if you will, of what we were doing. Previously, we were the Handy Dart operator, as you indicated. And in that, you know, instance, we had an operating contract. And with that, we were able to heavily subsidize rides. And so to do that and to operate as an organization and to be operating one service just wasn't sustainable. And it was a really difficult decision, but we had to make it.
0: Mm. Can you remind us what the Carefree Society has done over the past 50 years for residents in the city of Prince George?
3: Well, I probably will ask to have a previous director back, but I would say that most of the directors who are longtime directors with the society would say that we essentially, I don't know about invented, but definitely became the innovators in terms of having Handy Dart services or Handy Dart type services delivered beginning back in the 1970s and 80s. So those services didn't exist before. And so the ability to transport people that particularly that had a physical accessibility needs would have originated with our organization, and particularly to be able to start bringing more than one person at once.
0: You talked a little bit about basically the difficulty and that decision to end operations based on, you know, you just can't make it work. How difficult is it for nonprofits to make a go of it these days?
3: Well, I think, I wouldn't be speaking for all nonprofits, but at the same time, in the ones that I've been involved with and witnessed and people that I speak to, I don't think it's ever been tougher than it is today, you know, especially when we look at the changes that have occurred since particularly 60s and 70s, the way our economy is changing, the downturn today. It doesn't matter which particular portion of funding you're looking at. Everything is tighter than it was yesterday. And for us specifically, because it was transportation and accessible transportation, those dollars have already, from the government, particularly the province, have already been issued, if you will. And so to find a new path, they're just, they're what, at any level, they just didn't seem to be any entertaining of it. Everybody loves the idea in principle, but there really was no additional money that could help as a, even a seed money to get things going. I mean, there was a little bit. I mean, I would definitely acknowledge the city of Prince George and the regional district of Fraser Fort George and various others that helped us, but it needed to be that much more to survive.
0: 50 years is a long time. What have you been hearing from volunteers, you know, former board members and users about the service and the society now ending?
3: Well, I think everybody's disappointed. I've had people from within a particular institution say they were shocked that we could actually pull this off. Mm. But in the end, you know, and maybe we could have pretended for another year or two, let's say. But in the end, the decision is one that was to take the essentially the monies that we have today and the assets that we have today and harness them for the future. And the only way we could actually viably or reasonably do that would be to fold, sell our assets and to create a fund. And that's our intention.
0: What does this mean for accessibility in Prince George?
3: Well, it depends who you're talking to specifically. You know, you still have handy dart services in the community, and those are amazing. And I think that the not only should people use those services, but they should definitely advocate and be vocal about changes that they want to see in those services, because I think that they are, as part of the BC Transit model, very, very much codified, if you will. And I don't even see any kind of mechanisms where people can provide feedback in a way that's transparent so that those services could expand or go beyond or add vehicles, et cetera. And that's essentially part of what we were trying to do in what we were doing. And things we'd done even in the past when we did have an agreement was to basically to strategize over what and identify additional service areas. But, I mean, right now I think that the community shuttle model that exists, the regional community shuttle model particularly, that has been funded through the province and NDIT, Northern Development Initiative Trust, there have been a few iterations of that and other programs that have really created a stepping stone for organizations to buy their own vehicles and to maintain them. Now, sorry, I'm a little bit winded here as I'm walking.
0: No worries.
3: But what I wanted to say about that is that I would want to have a lens on that specifically, because those organizations as well have situations similar to ours. So those funds have to continue into the future. And I really don't know what the regional I know there's work being done behind the scenes, but the regional and provincial transportation plans, and also how accessibility is worked into them, because the Accessible BC Act really provides a template for identifying what accessibility really means today, and that includes inclusivity and diversity and all these elements and that establish the principles of how you include everybody. And that doesn't mean necessarily segmenting or separating people that have physical accessibility needs. It means being universal and providing access to everybody. And that's not a concept that's really translated into the programs that are out there, and that's what we were and have been trying to achieve in our short time during this pilot project.
0: As you start to wind the society down, you did mention the creation of a fund. What do you see as the vision for that?
3: Well, I think, you know, I'm not speaking for our organization just yet in that respect, but the services we've always provided are about accessibility and are about transportation. And those two elements have to somehow be honored, I would say, or met in terms of criteria to receive funds in the future. I don't know what it will look like exactly as we establish that and who it's going to go through. But at the same time, some of the principles I mentioned should be part of that, really. But I, like I said, I can't speak to it now, but universality and being able to ensure that everyone has access.
0: Christos, thank you so much for your work in the community, and thank you for speaking with us today.
3: Thank you. Thanks. Take care. Bye-bye.
0: That is Christos Vertikostas. He is the executive director of the Carefree Society, which recently announced it is closing down after 50 years in Prince George.

0: 7:22 on Daybreak. You're listening to us at 8:60 a.m. in Prince Rupert. Prince Rupert's about to get a healthy dose of laughs tonight. Steve Taddy's a comedian from the Lower Mainland. Tonight he performs in Prince Rupert. Daybreak's Sumi Raghu spoke with Steve about his comedy tour, Dark Jokes for Nice Folks.
1: Yeah, so the idea is it's a dark comedy show, but kind of oriented to people who aren't just toxic. And so I'm looking to be like, hey, let's look at why is the world the way it is? Makes us uncomfortable sometimes. But there's also a lot of humor in that and a lot, kind of bit of a release from that. And that's kind of what I'm aiming for. So just to toe this really careful line of we get a little bit dark, but, you know, we still watch it and we have a lot of fun. Just all jokes.
2: Where do you get your inspiration for your material?
1: Usually what it is like I'll just go for walks and I kind of look at what's going around and something will hit me that I feel like, ooh, that's not the kind of thing I would say on the playground to another parent. They would probably look at me and be like, what's wrong with you? And so those are the ideas that I'll take to stage. And it's really refreshing because, you know, just those most twisted thoughts that I have in a regular social setting, people look at me like, what's with this crazy guy? And then on stage, people are like, hey, I like this. This is fun. So it's nice to have an outlet.
2: Do you have any, are there going to be any Northern BC content that you're going to bring forward?
1: You know, I don't have any Northern BC content at the moment, but I'm looking forward to visiting there. And I think after I've been in Northern BC, by the end of the run, I'll probably be integrating some of those Northern BC jokes.
2: Okay. Is there a joke that you can tell us on the radio right now?
1: I will not do that. No, I am so scared to do that. What if I tell it to you and you don't think it's funny? Then everyone that hears doesn't think it's funny. And then no one comes to my show. I get refund requests. I'm not ready for that opportunity. I promise they will be good jokes if you come to see the show, though.
2: Okay, fair enough. So what can people expect when they come to your show?
1: So what they can expect is, you know, a variety of jokes on all sorts of topics. There is some relationships. There's some kids. There's some work stuff, a little bit of mental health, all of this stuff with just a little bit of that dark spin to it. Kind of those thoughts you have in your head that you're like, I don't know if I should say this in public, or those weird feelings you have. And it kind of gets it all out there, gives us all an opportunity to laugh about it and just kind of find some of that levity and some of the darker subject matter in life.
2: Gotcha. And so are you concerned about hecklers or, you know, people that might disrupt the show during your tour?
1: You know what? Hecklers aren't a huge problem for me. If someone wants to come and be that heckler, usually it's more embarrassing for them than it is for me. I can deal with it.
0: Stand-up comedian Steve Taddy, based out of New Westminster. You can see his performance tonight in Prince Rupert at the Tom Rooney Playhouse. Steve's in Terrace Friday night at Sherwood and Kitimat Saturday at the Legion. 7:25 now on Daybreak. You can often find BC musician Leroy Stagger touring from city to city as well. He's on the road, and the road inspired this new song. It's called Summer Rain.

0: Definitely an appropriate song for today, Summer Rain. That's a song by Leroy Steger. Comes from his new album, Pilgrimage. If you're planning a late summer trip to Jasper, Leroy Steger will be performing at the Jasper Folk Fest. That is in September, September 10th. He'll be at the festival place with the Harpoonist and the Axe Murder. Coming up to our Daybreak News now, after the Daybreak News, it is a small world in Fort St. John. The next half hour, we'll globetrot from Japan to Mexico to Pakistan. It's all at the annual World Fair in Fort St. John. Also, after months of delays, officials are expected to release the federal government's new AI strategy today. We'll hear just how that'll roll out and how far Canada is behind and how it's planning to catch up. Time now for your Daybreak News.
1: This is CBC News. In Prince George, it's 9 degrees. Fort St. John, 13. And Prince Rupert, 10 degrees. Good morning. I'm Hannah Peterson. A fire that destroyed the historic bowling alley and terrace last month has now been deemed suspicious. The Terrace Fire Department says two people of interest have been identified. The blaze broke out early morning May 21st, destroying the more than 70-year-old building. Fire officials determined the incident started at the front outside corner of the building. It will now be demolished completely, with ground remediation efforts beginning. After 50 years providing accessible ride services in Prince George, the Carefree Society is closing its doors. The nonprofit was founded in 1976, providing door-to-door transport for seniors and people with mobility issues. It recently launched a pilot program providing accessible rides and sightseeing tours. Executive Director of the Carefree Society, Christos Vardakostas, says the society can no longer afford to continue operating.
2: Organizations like ours, in the, in this instance, no longer existing, leave a gap in the community as to, well, if a contract comes around in the future, who's doing it, you know? And so it really just affects the social fabric in our communities.
1: The society is now working to sell or transfer its building and other assets before closing its doors at the end of June. Hundreds of people are gathering in Nanaimo at the Indigenous Resource Opportunities Conference this week. It's a chance to build partnerships with Indigenous groups across BC and speak to industry leaders about the way forward on resource development. Premier David Eby kicked off the event as the keynote speaker, delivering a message focused on unity. And while the goal is to foster equitable partnerships between Indigenous nations and Canada's resource sector, the reality of the Canada-US trade war overshadowed his speech.
3: I truly do believe that the work that we're doing in this room is the solution to many of the challenges that we face in British Columbia and across Canada right now.
1: The conference is over 3 days with a lineup of speakers, including Indigenous-led companies and resource sector executives, all weighing on the challenges and opportunities the province is facing. Meanwhile, U.S. tariffs cannot be blamed for the crisis in Canada's forestry industry. That's according to a new federal report that says the sector needs to transform in order to survive. Andrew Curiata has more.
4: The report was released Wednesday by the federally appointed Canadian Forest Sector Transformation Task Force, and it comes as forest ministers from across Canada are meeting in BC to discuss compounding crises in the industry. The task force says that while tariffs from the United States have played a role in lost jobs, the biggest problems are homegrown, unstable access to affordable fiber, regulatory burdens, chronic underinvestment in manufacturing, and poor innovation. Combined with political and environmental problems, the report says, Canada's forest sector faces an existential risk. Thousands of jobs have already been lost, many of them in BC, as mills have closed across the province. The task force recommends reimagining how forests are managed and setting up a $10 billion fund to diversify the industry. It also calls for the use of more wood in construction. An action plan to follow up on the recommendations is expected in the months ahead. Andrew Curiata, CBC News, Prince George.
1: The Vancouver Pride Society is receiving a one-time grant from the city for this summer's Pride events. Council voted unanimously to help address financial pressures that the society, like other festival organizers, are facing. Our Michelle Morton has the details.
5: John Boychuk with the Vancouver Pride Society speaking at Wednesday's council meeting.
6: We're going to help out with things like the volunteers, with safety and security.
5: City Councilor Rebecca Bly brought forward the motion, which will see the society receive a one-time grant of up to $75,000. She says she's been hearing from them about the hurdles they're facing, including rising costs and declining corporate sponsorships, as well as logistical challenges due to the FIFA World Cup.
7: The festival itself supports economic development, small businesses benefit, of course, tourism. People travel to Vancouver just to experience Pride festivals.
5: Council has supported several festivals this year as they face similar challenges. And Bly says the city plans to work with organizers to learn how to be more responsive in a changing economic environment. Michelle Morton, CBC News, Vancouver.
8: It's that time of year. BC is now in fawn season. The BC Conservation Officer Service is warning residents to stay away from young deer seen alone. In the wild, it's common for deer to leave their young for hours while foraging. Officers warn that moving a fawn may result in the animal not being able to reunite with their mother, leading to a much higher risk of death. BC's fawning season happens between mid-May and the end of June. At 7:35, that's the CBC News from Prince George.
0: Thanks, Hannah. Hannah Peterson at the Daybreak News Desk for us this morning. Coming up in this half hour of Daybreak, good food, new games, and plenty of dancing. Every year in Fort St. John, residents come together for the World Fair. We'll drop by at 7:45. Plus, after months of delays, officials are expected to release the federal government's new AI strategy today. The Prime Minister will be unveiling that in the next hour. We'll hear just how behind Canada is and how it's planning to catch up in the global AI race. Outside right now, 9 degrees in Prince George and Vanderhoof, a bit of rain at the Prince George Airport, 11 degrees in Quesnel, lightly raining in Prince Rupert at 10 degrees, Sandspit and Masset also at 11, Bella Coola getting some light showers at 11 degrees, rain in Bella Bella at 11, 7 for Burns Lake this hour, 11 degrees in Mackenzie, Fort St. John showers in 13, 14 with clouds in Dawson Creek, Chetwynd's mostly cloudy at 13 degrees. Fort Nelson also at 13, D-slight cloudy and 10 degrees. And road work season is also upon us, not just fawning season. Construction out there. How are the roads? Yeah.
8: Absolutely. Well, in Quesnel, the Johnston Bridge is closed for part of a bridge rehabilitation project. The bridge will be fully closed in both directions to all pedestrian and vehicle traffic and will remain closed until the project's completed in the winter. Johnston Avenue, however, will remain open with periodic short closures and a single lane alternating traffic during the project. And BC Wildfire Service is also warning residents and motorists that smoke may be visible in the Bear Lake area along Highway 97. They're conducting a planned burn in the area from now until the end of June. For marine weather, there's no watches or warnings. Winds southerly 10 to 20 knots and seas 1 to 3 meters. For BC Ferries, there's no service notices to report. And for BC Hydro, there's no major power outages this morning either. But for emergency rooms, the Natsu J Hospital in Fort St. James, their emergency department is temporarily closed this morning, but will be reopening just ahead here at 8 a.m.
0: Okay, Hannah Peterson at the Daybreak News Desk for us this morning. It is 7:37 on Daybreak. The federal government is expected to release its long-awaited AI strategy this morning. The Prime Minister is set to unveil details in about 10 minutes' time. CBC has already had a look at the draft version of that strategy. It contains plans for free AI literacy training, a promise to create jobs, and online protections for children. Critics worry, though, it's long on ambition and short on specifics. Francis Sims is our tech columnist and is here to walk it through. Good morning, Francis.
9: Good morning.
0: What do we know about the plan so far?
9: The plan has six pillars, but I see it breaking down into three buckets. The first one is adoption. More people using it all the time, both at a personal and a business level. That's a big part of this plan. The second piece is a homegrown solution. So Canadian data centers running Canadian software, not just the hardware. And the third piece that's important is the sort of safety and protection of our, particularly our young people, but all Canadians around the harms associated with AI. On the jobs piece, they talk about creating up to 90,000 jobs for our young people. Think people graduating from college, university, looking for that first job. in AI directly, and they will have grants for that. They're going to also support the creation for businesses of 250,000 AI-related jobs. So I suspect there'll be some grants for businesses. And the third piece is they're going to make AI training free to any Canadian that wants it by 2031. So pretty ambitious, but there's still lots to talk about here.
0: When we talk about where Canada is when it comes to AI adoption, how far behind are we?
9: So there's been approximately, you know, there's been a handful of polls and surveys, one from KPMG University of Melbourne that CBC reported on that this week. There's another one from Nanos. There's one from Stats Canada. Bottom line is that only about 1 in 8 Canadian businesses are using AI. And so that's pretty low. 2/3 of Canadian businesses say they have no plans to use AI at all, according to StatsCan. Whereas in the United States, it's like the complete opposite. 2/3 are actively using it or have big plans around AI. In terms of a personal level, only about half of Canadians are trying AI. The global average for similar countries, according to these polls, is about 66%. And our American counterparts are even higher than that. So we're not using AI at all. And I think part of what the federal government is going to do is going to put a lot of money to try to convince companies and people to try to embrace AI through this training, through these programs, through this funding.
0: We have talked a little bit about safety. A big concern in this country, of course, has been the impact of AI on youth, especially after ChatGPT's ties to Tumblr Ridge. How strong is the government's strategy on this front?
9: This is the part that's going to be harder, I think, for the federal government. And the reason is as follows. It's easy to announce $100 million here, $100 million there, right? It's a lot of money, but that's within the federal government's control. But the federal government's saying that they're going to hold these American firms accountable for things that they do in Canada is much more difficult. Just a couple of weeks ago, they tried to pass Bill C-22. They talked about it, and that was allowing law enforcement to look at encrypted data for suspected criminals. And these other companies like WhatsApp said they might pull out altogether if Canada did that. So it's not easy. So I think there's going to be language in there around protecting young people, maybe age restrictions, maybe something similar even to what Premier Canoe said in Manitoba. But getting the companies to do it, it's not going to happen overnight. And then the second piece is there was an online harms bill that went through Parliament before it was prorogued under Trudeau's leadership a few years ago. That never came back. It's hard to know if that would have protected Canadians against the tragedy that happened, but we had no law, so we'll never know. I hope that there'll be some announcement today around a new law that they're going to put in Parliament. But what we know is that Canadians are always concerned about the trade-off between, privacy and surveillance and, you know, new rules and regulations that come into place. So it's a balance. It's not going to be easy. I think there'll be lots of words today, but it'll be unclear how it's going to be delivered, I think.
0: How can the government prioritize sovereignty? Most AI companies are, in fact, American.
9: Yeah. So, you know, in the lower mainland in BC, there's a lot of talk about rolling out Microsoft Copilot to school boards, right? And there's some pushback and petitions. The problem is this: 85% of all the software that runs on data centers in Canada is controlled by three companies: Microsoft, Amazon, and Google, right? Think our schools around the country using Google Suite, for example. The problem is that they're all subjected to the American Cloud Act. And what that means is that if the U.S. government or federal authorities down there issue a warrant for the data, if you're an American company, even if the data is Canadian data sitting on a Canadian server, in principle, they have to hand that data over. And maybe they hand it over and we never know. What does that mean if it's like our X-rays, our CRA tax returns, because the federal government is starting to use AI? So there's an investment last year, you know, talked about $100 million, several hundred millions of dollars to build the AI hardware. Now, today, I think they're going to talk about investing more money, maybe a few hundred million more, in companies that are going to build the AI software. Because it's not enough just to have the hardware. You have to have the software that runs on top of it, managing our data so that it doesn't go to another country. It's a lot of money, but I suspect that's a big part of what will happen today.
0: On paper, it sounds promising. What are you going to be watching for as the government moves to execute the plan?
9: three things. One is the training. The training has to be equitably distributed. It can't just be a link on a website that somebody that's sitting in a nice cushy office job is able to do at their lunch break. It has to be something that gets to the factory worker, to the person driving the taxi, working in a kitchen, working at Tim Hortons is able to do, which means it needs to be delivered by local partners, colleges, polytechnics, universities that are in the community, maybe community centers, schools already there. And it needs to, we need to be, find a way to have those people that are working 14, 18 hours days, a way to get that training. Because how do they do that when they're also working like a back shift? That's problem number one, and I'm hoping that there's a plan in place for that. The second is the safety. I understand it's complicated and hard, but we need to see, you know, I used to be a project manager. I want to see a Gantt chart or a detailed plan that the government says, by this date, we're going to do this, because we need something to hold them to account to make sure that they're delivering on the promises that they're going to announce today. And the third thing is transparency and accountability on the spend. We're going to see $1 billion maybe in AI infrastructure investment in this country by the end of today. That's a lot of money. And we want to make sure that 5 years from now that we said that was our good investment for our tax dollars and not a boondoggle. So I'm going to hopefully see some announcements around how they're going to make sure that that money is spent wisely and goes to everybody that's deserving and not just a small group of tech firms.
0: Francis, thank you so much for this.
9: Yeah, thank you for having me on today.
0: No problem. That is technology columnist Francis Sims. He's Associate Dean of the Faculty of Applied Sciences and Technology at Humber Polytechnic.
10: 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We are very excited to welcome Ray back to the Sunset stage. A two-time Polaris Prize nominee, Ray is a non-binary trans artist who lives with multiple disabilities. 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
0: It is 7:46 on Daybreak. Every spring, residents in Fort St. John come together for the World Fair. It's a way to globetrot with neighbors, sharing food, music, cultural traditions. Most importantly, the annual World Fair celebrates Fort St. John's growing newcomer community. Our Fort St. John reporters, Matt Preprost and Tom Summer, were there.
12: We go side to side with the left, okay? Five.
13: So, my name is Aneudi Grullon. I'm from Dominican Republic. And this is Vianela. We are here in Fort St. John. We want to bring to the community diversity, and we want to give our best. We come here for to help the community and to show who we are. We all together, we strong. So here, as you can see, I'm showing case everything about Dominican. And we're going to showcase also Dominican food. Yes, come over here. This is Dominican sancocho. So here is all the ingredients. Dominican sancocho, you have like different type of meats. You have yuca, potato, pumpkin, green plantain. It's very popular in Dominican Republic. Later I'm going to be so Latin dance. I'm going to show how we dance. Sometimes I in the Palmer Sports Center, we also have Latin dance if people want to learn how to dance. Yes.
12: Okay, very basic, step by step. 1, 2, 3, 4, 5, 6, 7, 8.
14: Hello, my name is Ovia Castilla Hill. I'm Program Coordinator for Success Fort St. John Service Center, and I'm the organizer of World Fair 2026. The World Fair is actually an event that the community decided to do. The very first one happened in 2011, spearheaded also by Success. The years that followed, it was under settlement workers in schools up till 2018, I believe. The modern iteration of World Fair happened last year. Now that I am a dual dual citizen, a Filipino and a Canadian. I love both countries equally, with the same passion for one and the other. That is the reason why it's very important for me to have something like this, like World Fair, for you know the rest of the community to know that there, with, even within these differences, we have things that are in common.
15: Hello, my name is Shahab. I am from Pakistan. I've been in Fort St. John for over 12 years, and I have been part of the World Fair since they have started way back in like 2013, 2014. I love my country. I really want to show people how amazing our country is, what's our national drinks, what we can offer, some candies from Pakistan, some drinks from Pakistan. I find Fort St. John very welcoming. I've never seen anything negative. Like, people are very friendly. They will smile back at you. They will be very friendly. They will find it interesting if you tell them about your country. And then we bring all the communities together, and then we share the cultures. And then we can show all of our Canadian friends that how diverse Fort St. John is. So, and then so many things that we find in Fort St. John that are from Pakistan, especially like this rubza that you can find in No Frills and Walmart. You can easily find, and all these curry seasonings, they are from Sean. It's a very famous company, and you can find these here. When we moved way back in 2014, there was like nothing from Pakistan. But now it's so amazing to find so many things that are from Pakistan in Fort St. John.
16: Hi, my name is Carla Mariana Vera Herrera. I'm from Mexico, and I am 19 years old. A lot of people started to come to Fort St. John, a lot of people from Mexico, and we started kind of sharing everything, our culture, and making it bigger so we don't forget. Okay, so over here we got an altar. So it's like an altar we do for Day of the Dead. It's usually November 1st. That it's a big event in Mexico. I don't know if you guys watched the movie Coco. It's a really great movie. It kind of represents

0: by doing something, or like us to help you guys by, like, I don't know, help you how to cook, how to make tacos, how to like make like piñatas for kids, because we love piñatas. That's a really big thing. Then we're here for you guys.
1: Hi, my name is Hideyuki Nakua, and I'm here on behalf of the Japan booth. This is our second year in this World Fair thing, but it's really important to especially our family and other families here, because like there's not many Japanese people here, especially in the rural town in Canada. We definitely need representation, so have an event once a year where all the community can come together and just express our culture. It's just really a proud moment for us. Coming from a really big city like Tokyo, I didn't feel communal, like a family sense in the city, since coming here. So I really do love that about Fort St. John.
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3: Those are some of the voices of the people at the annual World Fair in Fort St. John. Thank you so much to our reporters, Matt Preprost and Tom Summer, for bringing us those voices from around the world, choosing to call Fort St. John home. We're almost into the last dance for our prom edition of the playlist on Daybreak. You've been sharing your favorite tunes for graduates. Today we have a suggestion from Beverly in Fort St. John. Beverly writes, quote, "In 1987, Dionne Warwick's That's What Friends Are For was popular at our high school graduation. One of my classmates sang this song. It's 39 years ago now, and I remember my classmate every time I hear this song." As an aside, Kim Linneken, former pop culture columnist with CBC, was a fellow classmate and graduate with me at Claremont in Victoria. And I think Carolina DeReich also attended Claremont, graduating in a different year. Thank you so much for that note, Beverly. You are right. Carolina did graduate from Claremont many moons ago. We asked her to tell us the actual grad year, but she only told us one of her favorite songs from her grad year was Loser by Beck. That tracks. Back to Beverly's request, though. This is Dionne Warwick with That's What Friends Are For.

0: Coming up in this half hour, a world traveler rolls off the cruise ship in Prince Rupert to check out the city's accessibility and put it to the test. We'll find out what the seaside city looks like from the seat of a wheelchair at 8:20. First, though, on Bookmarks today, call it Beat Poetry for 2026. We'll meet with a longtime Prince George musician about his latest album. It includes a tribute to the late poet Barry McKinnon. That's ahead on Daybreak. Hannah Peterson joins us from the Daybreak News Desk with a look at headlines. Good morning, Hannah.
1: Good morning, Bill. The Canadian Forest Sector Transformation Task Force has released a new report stating Canada's forest sector needs to transform in order to survive and recommends reimagining how forests are managed. And the 2026 FIFA World Cup will see innovations in technology, including the use of advanced offside technology and artificial intelligence to help with post-match analysis.
0: Post-match analysis, not an easy thing to say, probably not an easy thing for FIFA to manage as well. Hannah, thank you so much. Hannah will have her news at 8:30 this morning. Outside, still a cloudy day in Prince George. Looks like the rain has stopped for a bit now. 9 degrees in PG, also 9 in Vanderhoof right now. It's 12 in Quesnel, 11 in Masset and Sandspit. Bella Coola is cloudy at 12 degrees, 9 in Smithers right now. 10 for Burns Lake and Mackenzie, 13 degrees for Fort St. John. Dawson Creek and Chetwynd, also 13 in Fort Nelson. Dease Lake, partly cloudy and 10 degrees. Not too much in the way of sunshine today, Hannah?
1: Unfortunately not. It looks like it will be cloudy with showers across the central interior, North Cariboo and Robson Valley, with an afternoon thunderstorm risk and a high of 17. Clouds and possible showers for the Bulkley Valley and Lakes District with a high of 16. The Peace and Fort Nelson will see clouds and showers and a chance of thunderstorms, a high of 19 for the Peace and 24 for Fort Nelson. Periods of rain for Dease Lake, temperature falling to 9 degrees. Showers for Terrace and Kitimat, wind gusts to 40 and a high of 14. Clouds and showers across the north coast in Haida Gwaii, winds gusts to 40 and a high of 11. And showers for the Bella Coola Valley with a high of 15.
0: Thanks, Hannah. Hannah Peterson at the Daybreak News Desk for us this morning. It is 8:12 now on Daybreak. You're listening to us at 91.5 FM in Prince George, territory of the Clatley today. And he's one of the top jazz and blues musicians in northern British Columbia. If you've sampled the Prince George music scene for any time in the last 30 years, you've probably seen and heard Eric Tompkins perform. He has a new album out right now, but it takes a bit of a different, more poetic beat. Tracks are filled with spoken words, including one that's dedicated to his late friend, Prince George poet Barry McKinnon. Today, for our bookmark segment, Eric joins us in the Prince George studio to talk a little bit about his new album. Eric, welcome back to Daybreak.
2: Well, thanks for having me, Bill. It's a pleasure to be here.
0: You're very welcome. This new album of yours is called Turn On Your Radio. A title I can agree with. Turn On Your Radio, Timeless Hits from a Lost Era, Poetry and Other Inventions is the full title. Can you tell me a little bit about that title?
2: Well, I wanted to focus on something a little bit different. And so I came up with this idea of spoken word or poetry along with some of the songs that I've played over the years, or new music for that matter, improvised music. And for some reason, this idea of new and used poetry came to mind. It's also related to a short story I've been working on, and one of the characters is a proprietor of the New and Used Emporium. And so I tie that into some of the poems that I've written here.
0: We don't often hear too much spoken word very often with music these days. Why did you decide to feature a little bit more spoken word poetry on this album?
2: Well, that's a good question. I'm not really sure what motivated me, but I did want to do something different. And maybe I had been listening to Laurie Anderson. I don't know if you've heard of her.
0: Yeah.
2: She's a great poet, and she does a lot of her poetry to music. And I think I was influenced by that idea.
0: What do you think the power is of using spoken word as part of a musical style?
2: Well, it's something different, so it hopefully catches people's attention.
0: There's a range of tracks on this album. One I was just listening to before we started our chat this morning, Spoke. You're talking about a 2018 performance that you had that was canceled because of wildfire smoke. And it really evokes the memories of that particular year and other years we've had with the smoke as it rolls in, as you say, like an uninvited house guest. Could you talk a little bit about that, you know, that experience?
2: Yeah, well, it was canceled because I canceled it. And but I was waiting possibly for an hour, and the smoke just got worse and worse. But I used my time to observe people and how they behave in these horrible conditions. And it's quite surprising to see that people behave as they always do. They just get along, and it becomes normal. So the smoke itself becomes normalized. And I thought I would try to capture some of that. Mm. In the there's a line about the father buying cotton candy for the daughter, and everything is kind of taken for granted. The smoke itself is outside of consciousness for a moment as the father engages in this act of buying candy.
0: This is lots of personal connections on this album as well. One of those, your connection with late Prince George poet Barry McKinnon. How far back did you go with Barry?
2: Well, I moved to Prince George in 1984, so it was soon after moving here that I met Barry at a party, and he invited me to come out and play with him and his band, which I did. And from that point, we played, well, I'm not sure the number, I didn't count, at least 100 gigs together over that period of time, and in, you know, countless places in different venues. So I got to know him not as a poet, but as a musician. That's why I wrote this poem, to capture some of that.
0: And that poem, The Brush, not necessarily his skills about a poet, but as a musician, as you knew him. Can you tell us a little bit more about that story?
2: Well, I really enjoy Barry's poetry, and there's a poem that especially caught my attention, and it's called The. And I really enjoyed the whimsical feel for that. And I wanted to do something that was similar, but of course in my own style. And I wanted to capture how the drums felt as I was sitting there listening in the band.
0: What was he like to work with as a drummer?
2: Oh, he was great. He knew all the jazz tunes, and that was really important. And he had perfect timing. So, and that's another thing that another theme is time in the poem that I wrote. And so there's several different kinds of time at work. Our regular use of time, and then there's the music, the time in the music. And he was able to coordinate that time within, what I say in the poem, time within time.
0: What do you think Barry would say if he heard The Brush? What do you imagine he'd say about its poetic quality?
2: Well, he could be quite a curmudgeon. And so I'm not sure I could predict what he would say. I think he would like it, but yeah, it's hard to tell with Barry. It was often.
0: Eric, thank you so much for taking a little bit of time out of your day to speak with us about your new recording. We're going to have a listen to the song we've been talking about. This is The Brush. This is Eric Tompkins and his new and used poetry band.
3: I dedicate this poem to Barry McKinnon. The brush. Lightly holding the brush, caressing the ride cymbal with the other brush, stirring the snare drum. The blue light casting a shadow on the vibrating sound. A shimmering hush, syncopations, variations. The poet's touch, a rhythmic rhyme.

0: That was The Brush by Eric Tompkins and his new and used poetry band. That song dedicated to the late Prince George poet Barry McKinnon. The Brush, it is one of a number of songs on Eric's new album, Turn On Your Radio, Timeless Hits from a Lost Era, Poetry and Other Inventions. You can find it for sale at Books and Company in Prince George. I want to thank Eric Tompkins for coming in with us this morning and having a little chat about that new album.
1: Ciao, this is Ron, the president of the Prince George Italian Center, letting you know that June is officially Italian Heritage Month in Canada. 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We'll be hosting a special Italian dinner. For more details on the Prince George Italian Center and Italian Heritage Month in Canada, please follow us on Facebook or visit our website at PrinceGeorgeItalianClub.com.

0: Thank you for that. It is National Accessibility Week, a time to reflect on the challenges and opportunities towards making the country more accessible and disability inclusive. Accessibility can be a challenge for international travelers. Australia's Sean Hlorek made travel his focus on his very popular YouTube channel, Wheel Around the World. Shane was just in Prince Rupert on an Alaskan cruise. He spent the day exploring the city, meeting accessibility advocates, and experiencing firsthand some of the challenges that wheelchair users face. Daybreak's Sumi Regu spoke with Shane about his travels, accessibility, and why he believes the world should be open to everyone.
1: When I go around and travel, I show what it's like through the good, the bad, and the ugly. And what that does is highlights sometimes where things need to be improved. A great example is our last stop. We got off at Juneau, and the cruise company Virgin Voyages didn't organise a bridge, so they only had a tender, and there were steps to get to the tender. And so I had a choice, either stay on the ship, which is what they told me to do, or I just find a way down those stairs. And so I climbed down those stairs and had Andrew, who's traveling with me, carry my wheelchair down those stairs and got out of the, got onto the tender, and I got to explore. And I think it's when you share stories like that, the average able-bodied person would have no idea the challenges and struggles that people with disabilities go through. And I probably would say about 70-80% of my audience are people that don't have disabilities. So it's good for people that don't have disabilities to understand those challenges. And when you can show those challenges and share those challenges, it's only then when change actually happens. So one is to inspire people with disabilities to get out and see the world, but it's also to make travel and make our communities and make the world a little bit more inclusive for everyone.
2: Is there something that stood out to you in Prince Rupert, like in terms of challenges or anything that you had trouble facing or dealing with when you landed in Prince Rupert?
1: Well, yeah, look, straight away, one of the challenges is definitely footpaths. I understand that the population here is only 12,000 people, so it's probably difficult to get the funding required to make the footpaths accessible. I did check out the walking trail, which was down near the fish and chip shop all the way along to where the seaplane is, and that's a loose gravel path. And I've actually got an attachment on the front of my manual wheelchair. It's called a power assist. Kind of turns my wheelchair into a bit of a trike, and it's got a motor on it, and it does allow me to go semi off-road. But even with this attachment, I was still limited to how far I could go on that path, even with assistance. And I got to a point where I was like, okay, I have to turn back because it's unsafe. So it's things like that, making the paths more accessible so people can enjoy it. And when I got back to the restroom area where the car park was, I went to use the bathroom and I couldn't see an accessible toilet. So there are a lot of little things that can be done to make the city and town more accessible. Another thing as well is, going into looking for shops to go and have some food. You know, the electrical store that I looked at today had two steps to get in. So there are still a lot of challenges with accessibility, but I did find a barbershop, a really cool barbershop, and they had step-free access, and I went in there and got my hair cut, and it was fantastic value as well. So towns like this also do surprise you.
2: What do you want people to take away from your videos and your adventures?
1: Well, I want people to realise that the world is for everyone to explore. If you have a disability, it doesn't mean you have to stay home. And sometimes I'll visit a destination, like one of my destinations I visited was Japan, and I, after going through that, and there were quite a few challenges, but there was just some beautiful moments. I was thinking to myself going, no one's going to watch this, and they're going to be like, I don't want to go to Japan. And the amount of people that have come and spoken to me and said, I've seen your Japan videos, and after seeing that, I booked myself a trip to Japan. So I feel like it's having clear information about what it's like visiting a place, then people with disabilities can make an informed decision about whether they go and visit. But for me, I think it's important that Wheel Around the World is more than just informative, but it's also, it's important to be entertaining, you know, and there are some funny moments about traveling with a disability and some moments that completely shock you. But I find humour in those situations. So, I just want the world to be a little bit more accessible, a little bit more inclusive. And I want people with disabilities out there to know that it's not just able bodies that can go out and explore the world. If you're in a wheelchair, you're a quadriplegic, you might be low vision, blind or deaf, it's important that we all have a place in community and should all have the opportunity to go out and see what the world has to offer.
2: Can you tell me a little bit about one of your humorous experiences?
1: Well, I mean, depending on which way you look at it, but I was getting off the brilliant lady today, and as I was getting off the ship, I was about to get to the part where you get off the ship, and I said out loud, "Are there steps today, or have you got a ramp?" And I was thought that everyone was going to laugh, but the security were like, "We told you not to do the steps yesterday, but you didn't listen to us." And I'm just like, what did they just say to me? I'm like, I just feel like a naughty schoolboy. So it's situations like that where you get people that are really rude and abrupt, and you choose to get angry, or you just choose to laugh at the situation. And I just chose to laugh at the situation. But it's just moments like that where sometimes if you don't laugh, you probably cry. But it's important to find the humor in all situations, even situations that sometimes find it hard to do so.
0: That is Australian content creator Shane Rahoric speaking with Daybreak's Sume Raghu about his Wheel Around the World tour at the cruise ship dock in Prince Rupert. It's 8:30, time for your Daybreak News.
3: This is CBC News. In Prince George, it's 9 degrees. Fort St. John, 14. In Prince Rupert, 10 degrees. Good morning, I'm Hannah Peterson. Two persons of interest have been identified by authorities in relation to a fire last month that destroyed the historic Terrace Bowling Alley. According to the Terrace Fire Department, the incident has been deemed suspicious. The blaze broke out early morning May 21st, leaving the building, which stood since the 1950s, in ruins. Fire officials determined the incident started at the front outside corner of the building. It will now be demolished completely, with ground remediation efforts beginning. Anyone with information is asked to contact the RCMP. A nonprofit in Prince George is hitting the brakes on accessible rides. The Carefree Society announced this week it is shutting down its operations. Dale Boyd has the story.
4: After 50 years providing accessible ride services in Prince George, the Carefree Society is closing its doors. The nonprofit was founded in 1976, providing door-to-door transport for seniors and people with mobility issues. It recently launched a pilot program providing accessible rides and sightseeing tours. Prince George resident Maureen Nielsen used the service this weekend to see a local play in Hixson.
5: I think it's sad because I know they were funded by grant, and it's a shame, but it's like everything else these days. Prices go up and you can't get the funding.
4: Executive Director of the Carefree Society, Christos Vardakostas, says the society can no longer afford to continue operating.
6: Organizations like ours, in this instance, no longer existing, leave a gap in the community as to, well, if a contract comes around in the future, who's doing it, you know? And so it really just affects the social fabric in our communities.
4: The society is now working to sell or transfer its building and other assets before closing its doors at the end of June. Dale Boyd, CBC News, Prince George.
3: U.S. tariffs cannot be blamed for the crisis in Canada's forestry industry. That's according to a new federal report that says the sector needs to transform in order to survive. Andrew Curiata has more.
7: The report was released Wednesday by the federally appointed Canadian Forest Sector Transformation Task Force, and it comes as forest ministers from across Canada are meeting in BC to discuss compounding crises in the industry. The task force says that while tariffs from the United States have played a role in lost jobs, the biggest problems are homegrown, unstable access to affordable fiber, regulatory burdens, chronic underinvestment in manufacturing, and poor innovation. Combined with political and environmental problems, the report says, Canada's forest sector faces an existential risk. Thousands of jobs have already been lost, many of them in BC, as mills have closed across the province. The task force recommends reimagining how forests are managed and setting up a $10 billion fund to diversify the industry. It also calls for the use of more wood in construction. An action plan to follow up on the recommendations is expected in the months ahead. Andrew Curiata, CBC News, Prince George.
3: The 2026 FIFA World Cup will also be a technology flex. From refereeing decisions and performance analysis to the way matches are delivered to fans, the CBC's Tanya Fletcher tells us about the new innovations featured in this year's tournament.
8: Connected ball technology tracks the spin, the speed, the...
9: Inside Vancouver, Science World turned giant soccer ball is a FIFA museum. Fiona Cole Hamilton explains the ball tracking technology that'll be used in the 2026 World Cup.
8: And this innovation puts the tracker at the side of the ball. It increases the accuracy of the data that's collected. It also means that the data can be immediately live streamed to the side of the pitch.
9: This tournament will be different, says Johannes Holzmuller, FIFA's Director of Innovation, including, he says, the use of advanced semi-automated offside technology.
10: We will send the information for clear offsides directly to the match officials on the pitch.
9: FIFA is also using artificial intelligence to help teams with post-match analysis. Before, officials would hand out 60-page reports for teams to pore over. But now coaching staff will have access to an AI system that can simulate tactics, generate 3D graphics, and get specific information using millions of data points, all within seconds. Tanya Fletcher, CBC News, Vancouver.
11: The Vancouver Pride Society is receiving a one-time grant of up to $75,000 from the city for this summer's Pride events. Council voted unanimously yesterday to help address financial pressures that the society, like other festival organizers, are facing. Councillor Rebecca Bly brought forward the motion.
12: With the tragic events after Lapu Lapu Festival last year, there is just a naturally, and there needs to be, an even more mitigation for any risk to the public who are gathered in small areas, of course, for festivals and parades and things like that.
11: Council has supported several festivals this year as they face similar challenges. It's 8:35. That's the CBC News from Prince George.
13: Thanks, Hannah. Hannah Peterson at the Daybreak News Desk for us this morning. Coming up on The Current, Matt Galloway will speak with comedian and essayist David Sedaris. His new collection takes on everything from the news he kept from his family to his dingo Duolingo obsession, his dad, and his visit with Pope Francis, all with that singular David Sedaris tone. Coming up next on CBC Radio 1. And tomorrow is Friday. That means we have a Daybreak mug to give away on trivia. We'll also wrap up the week in BC politics with our Ledge panel. And we'll examine the microchip inside the World Cup soccer ball. CBC Sports columnist Scott Regaer will tell us more about that and all the other new tech playing a role at the upcoming tournament. Cloudy day across much of the region today. Good chance of some thunderstorms. The high near 17. Clouds for possible showers in the Mulkley Valley and the Lakes District with highs of 16. Chance of showers and thunderstorms across the Peace and Fort Nelson. Highs up to 24. Showers for Terrace and Kitimat. Windy conditions, the high 14. Clouds and showers for the North Coast and Haida Gwaii. Wind gusts to 40. A high of 11. 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We'll be back again tomorrow.

great Billie Holiday and all of me. Your regional update is next, and then we are going to talk about your birthday. You normally celebrate it on the day you were born. What if you wanted to celebrate it on a different day? Some people are doing that. We'll tell you more coming up in 90 seconds. I'm Matt Galloway, and this is The Current on CBC Radio and the CBC Listen app. Stay with us.

0: the greatest. But now I can look at the trauma and speak on it. Still have triggers, but not as bad as they were at one time.
1: Yeah. Where are you finding that strength?
0: I think it's because I'm away from it now. There's nothing that they can do to me. Basically, I'm learning how to be my own person again, and it's not going to happen overnight. It could take years.
1: But you're working on it.
0: I'm working on it.
1: What are you hoping people are hearing as you're speaking on your experiences?
0: On how strong I'm becoming. Not as fearful. Hope that people are listening and to have conversations about it. If the conversations don't happen, if people don't speak, nothing can be done. You can't fix a problem if you hang on to it.
1: Laura Lee was part of a class action lawsuit involving 18,000 claims of sexual misconduct in the military. The Canadian Armed Forces sent us a statement about this story, and they said they were deeply sorry to hear about Laura Lee's experience and that, quote, sexual misconduct in any form is unacceptable. Every member of the Canadian Armed Forces has the right to serve in an environment where they are safe and treated with respect and dignity. We know this standard has not always been met, and we recognize the profound harm that sexual misconduct causes to those affected. Preventing, recognizing, and responding appropriately to sexual misconduct is a leadership responsibility at every level of the defense team. End quote. You can read more of the statement at cbc.ca/now or never. And there you will also find a link to the Defense Community Support and Resource Center for survivors of military sexual assault and harassment. According to their website, in 2024, that center took nearly 1,500 calls.

0: Thank you to the Now or Never team of producers, Sarah Tate, Jessica Singer, Samarweet Johannes, and Bridget Forbes.
1: I'm Trevor Dineen.
0: And I am Ifi Chiwetelu.
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4: It's wedding season, and the cost, particularly for bridesmaids and groomsmen, are soaring. 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On The Story From Here, with guest host Shelley Joyce, after the news.
5: This is CBC News from Vancouver. Good afternoon, I'm Robert Zimmerman. A family representative for the victims of child killer Alan Schoenborn says the BC Review Board's decision to grant him a conditional discharge is baffling. Schoenborn must report to a psychiatric clinic and live under supervision. Dave Teixeira says the family is disappointed but not surprised by the decision. He says Schoenborn's violent tendencies and unwillingness to take part in drug and alcohol counseling could pose a risk to the public. In 2010, Schoenborn was found not criminally responsible for the stabbing and smothering of his three children. Former BC Conservative Party leader John